0: they've actually pulled back significantly on their EV lineup and on their investment in EVs. And now suddenly they're facing competition from a set of companies which, quite frankly, they were completely protected from by the 100% tariff. So they're feeling the pressure of prices and of actually having to actually produce EVs, which they've not done in any significant way for the market, as was previously said, for the real consumer market, that average consumer. And then you've got the Honda and Toyota. They have a bigger global strategy. Yes, they will produce EVs, but right now it's not going to happen in Canada. And I think they are concerned about Chinese competition, but their concerns are a little bit different, I think, because they do have an overall EV strategy, whereas the big three do not have that. So I think the reaction is overall negative from the industry itself. And so we'll have to see how their interests are taken into account and how the balance is done by the government as they decide on the future of further introduction of Chinese vehicles.
1: I'm wondering, Charlotte, if that means that there are some lessons from history to be learned. As you're talking about some of the cars that we see on the roads today, you know, if we look back 50 years in time, General Motors, Ford, these were really, you know, a dominant force in the roads in Canada. Fast forward to the arrival of Japanese and South Korean vehicles, Kias, Hyundai, Honda, those brands that were dominant 15 years ago started to have to step backwards, and there was losses for them in terms of market dominance. Are there lessons to be drawn from that for the as we see the arrival of electric vehicles from China on Canadian roads?
0: Oh, I think very much there are lessons to be learned, because I think you're quite right to say we've been through fairly seismic shifts. And if we go back to the 1970s, which is really when we started to see the expansion of interest in buying Japanese vehicles. And what's important about that time is they were looking for inexpensive small vehicles, which GM, Ford, and at that time Chrysler did not produce. Small vehicles because of the gas price of gas, because we went through an oil crisis in the 1970s. So again, prompted by the price of oil, people looked for other alternatives. Now, what's interesting is the Canadian government used the same policy tool then on the Japanese producers that it's using now, which is to use a kind of incentive, lower tariffs in exchange for certain benefits for the Canadian economy. The difference here is that right now, the benefit for the Canadian economy was clearly to impact or more to lower the impact of Chinese tariffs on some of the agricultural products like canola. The challenge for us is, will the Chinese invest in Canada in terms of the production of vehicles? What would that mean in terms of what would that look like? And that probably is a big question. Certainly, there has been some discussion about whether the South Korean car companies can be incented to move to Canada on the basis as part of their deal of bidding on the submarine production. So this is very much about using active government policy tools to try and incent these companies to change their behavior. So there are strong parallels between what we saw previously.
1: Thanks very much for that, Charlotte. If you're just joining this conversation, the voice you just heard is Charlotte Yates. She's the founder and president of Automotive Research Policy Center. We also have Max Fawcett in this conversation, who's the lead columnist for Canada's National Observer. And we're talking about the arrival of Chinese electric vehicles in Canada. 3,000 vehicles have arrived. We're in a new deal now where 49,000 cars can be brought into Canada each year. And you may have some questions about that, what that means for you as a driver, if you're interested in getting one, or how attainable are they? Maybe you have questions about some of what Charlotte was just talking about, what it means for the Canadian automotive sector, what it means for jobs in Canada. You may have concerns about data. You may have concerns about what that means, what's being tracked by a car that's fully electric. It is also a great big computer. You can give us a shout at 1-888-416-8333 with your questions. Again, it's 1-888-416-8333. We'll also take a text message from you. You can send that to 226-758-8924. Again, for a text

That was All in the Mind, produced by Australia's Radio National. I'm Saroja Coelho. You're listening to CBC Radio 1. After the news, we're back with Living Planet from Germany's DW.

0: Hello there. Good morning. It is Monday, June the 8th. I'm Doug Herbert, your host of Daybreak Kamloops. Thank you to Shelley Joyce for stepping in last week while I was away celebrating my anniversary with my wife. And now Shelley is off for a couple weeks after being so good in stepping in last week. And of course, she's been reporting very extensively for us as well, so deserves a little time. Marcella's back on the news desk and just getting settled, and we have mainly sunny conditions this morning. Clouds rolling in this afternoon for a mix of sun and clouds. 23 is the high in Kamloops, 21 in Williams Lake. And it is a little bit chilly to start your day, a little bit cooler than you might expect. 7 degrees and mainly sunny at the Kamloops Airport. In Williams Lake, it is 6 degrees and partly cloudy. And we've got a special short show this morning. CBC is doing full coverage of the installation of Governor General Louise Arbour. That gets started at about 7 this morning, so we're only with you until then. Marcella's here, though, with some news headlines. Hello, Marcella.
1: Good morning, Doug. The second-degree murder trial of a man accused of killing his mother starts today in Kamloops. It's been 3 years since the body of Joanne Donovan was found near the mobile home she shared with her son in Westside. And an event hosted by 1BC leader Dallas Brody went ahead last night in Kamloops, but it was held outside near City Hall. This after plans for the town hall at a venue owned by the city fell through because organizers failed to pay a security deposit of nearly $8,000. Those stories and more coming up in the news at 6:30.
0: Thank you, Marcella. Yes, I drove past that in a parking lot, used car parking lot, and there were a bunch of others chanting and drumming in the BCLC parking lot across the street. A lot of energy, but from the sounds of it, nothing major happened, just lots of discussion and yelling and such.
1: And not strong turnout, I think. Not a lot of people.
0: No, it didn't seem like too many when I went by. I don't know, I would guess maybe 40 on the protest side, and when I went by, maybe 50 in the parking lot. Mm-hmm. But anyway, looking at that weather forecast, it is a gorgeous one, and in our first half hour, we will be talking about, well, Artemis III and the astronauts and what's happened as NASA ends up trying to get up to the moon. Elizabeth Howell's our guest.
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5: This is World Report. Good morning, I'm Marcia Young. Canada will have a new Governor General today. This morning, former Supreme Court Justice Louise Arbour will be officially sworn in at a ceremony in Ottawa. Arbour succeeds Mary Simon, who just finished her term as the country's first Indigenous Governor General. Janice McGregor is following this for us from our Parliamentary Bureau. And Janice, what do we know so far about how Arbour will approach this role?
6: On the day Prime Minister Mark Carney announced Louise Arbour as his pick, a reporter asked how someone who's sat as a Supreme Court judge, prosecuted war crimes internationally, was going to adjust to a more ceremonial role, shaking hands, presenting medals. Arbour said she was serene and enthusiastic about representing Canada and that, well, yes, it's different from her past work. Those medal ceremonies, they celebrate what makes us human. And she respects that not all Canadians were fans of her judicial decisions, but in her new role, she'll be there to listen.
7: I will reach out not only to those who agree with me, the kind of cheerleading mode I think is not always conducive to change and to progress.
6: And Mark Carney said that day, should Canada find itself in a constitutional crisis, the country's going to be lucky to have someone with her clarity and moral judgment. And he's looking forward to his private conversations with her on serious issues.
5: Arbour is the first GG appointed during King Charles' reign. She's also from Quebec, a province with historically less affection for the monarchy. What signals has she sent on that front?
6: She's been asked straight up in French if she's a monarchist. And she said, that's a term that's unfortunately often used in a pejorative way. Now, saying that got mixed reviews among Canadians who are proud and enthusiastic monarchists. She also said that Canada's system of constitutional monarchy has served it well, especially in recent decades. She's taking on a role that provides continuity for democratic institutions. She's mindful of the legacy she steps into. And if the country does face adversity during her time, she said it'll be her privilege to serve.
5: Thanks, Janice.
6: You're welcome.
5: The CBC's Janice McGregor in our Parliamentary Bureau. Canada's Foreign Affairs Minister says she reached out to her counterpart in the Philippines. Anita Adan shared her condolences online. An earthquake rocked the Philippines overnight. At least 32 people were killed. More than 200 others are hurt. As Patrick Falk explains, the quake caused buildings to crumble and triggered a deadly landslide.
8: In footage recorded at an elementary school in the Philippines' Mindanao Island, children are seen crouching on the ground as it ripples before a roof structure collapses. The quake struck south of General Santos, a city of around 700,000 people, early Monday morning on what was meant to be the first day of school following a long break. President Ferdinand Marcos Jr. suspended classes across Mindanao Island and warned citizens to evacuate immediately. A separate video circulating on social media showed a shopping center toppling with people screaming as it came crashing down. Reports say several people were buried and died during a landslide in the coastal town of Glen in Sarangani province. The area is located about 32 kilometers to the east of the quake epicenter. It was felt by residents in neighboring Indonesia also. Tsunami waves measuring higher than 1 meter were recorded. Authorities say they were too small to cause damage, but are warning people to brace for aftershocks. Patrick Falk for CBC News, Singapore.
5: Iran says it is halting all military action against Israel. Just hours earlier, the two sides were firing off new attacks against each other. Siren sound across Jerusalem. Israel says it intercepted several missiles fired by Iran. The IDF says it targeted military operations in central and western Iran. But in new developments this morning, U.S. President Donald Trump announced that both sides would immediately move to a ceasefire.
9: In hast ke mas'uliyat Amerika be unvan taraf.
5: Iran's foreign ministry spokesperson says the U.S. is responsible for this latest escalation, adding the actions of Israel cannot be separated from American policies. Iran's military warned of harsher action if Israel continues to attack Lebanon. Israeli media is citing a senior official who says Israel is halting its strikes on Iran at Trump's request. Chinese President Xi Jinping is in North Korea. He is on a rare visit for talks with President Kim Jong-un. The meeting is expected to reinforce ties between the two communist nations. Discussions may look at boosting bilateral trade. China is North Korea's most important economic ally. It is Xi's first official visit to North Korea in 7 years and his first trip outside of China in 2026. The family of a BC boy killed in a boat crash wants to see new safety rules for some waterways. Last year, 10-year-old Lionel Hall was killed in a Vancouver boat crash. And as Ali Patarg reports, Lionel's family is hoping more enforcement and accountability will prevent similar tragedies.
10: Lionel lived larger than life. He was the happiest, most joyful child.
11: Shelley Clausen is remembering her son for his zest for life. A year ago, a speedboat collided with an inflatable tube carrying the 10-year-old in the waters off North Vancouver. RCMP arrested, then released a man who has not been charged. Police said speed and alcohol were being investigated as possible factors. The boy's family is now advocating for Lionel's Law, which would include amendments to the Canada Shipping Act, making it easier for officers to remove dangerous boaters.
10: When we looked at everything that went wrong that day, it really opened a can of worms in every direction, looking at water safety, marine safety, water enforcement. What we found was that even if reckless boating was reported, there was really no one to answer the call.
11: Lionel's family wants legislation to address reckless conduct, including excessive speed near swimmers or shore and ignoring navigation rules, and require stricter licensing and testing requirements for anyone operating a boat. Chief Justin George of the Tsleil-Waututh Nation says they're also working with the family to implement a guardianship program for the nation to monitor waters.
12: We can intervene and have the ability to close the gap on what's lacking.
11: The Vancouver Fraser Port Authority has established a perimeter around the area Lionel Hall was killed with a speed limit of 5 knots. Ali Patarga, CBC News, Vancouver.
5: Ontario's premier is heading to Washington today. He says he's going there to lobby against the U.S. president's tariffs and promote trade with Ontario. Ford will meet with business leaders and elected officials on the 3-day trip. It comes at the mandatory review of the Canada-United States-Mexico agreement as it nears its July 1st deadline. A Nova Scotia man is blaming TD Bank for thousands of dollars taken from his account. He says he was hacked and he wants to know why the financial institution will not look into his claims. Erica Johnson has more in this Go Public investigation.
13: I am totally frustrated, totally angry.
14: Shakir Ahmed can't believe he's on the hook, $15,000 in debt, after someone made 10 transfers from his line of credit. A devastating loss, he says, almost one-third of his salary.
13: I am not like a high-income guy. We have mortgage, car payment, kids.
14: TD says his IP address was used, codes to approve the transactions sent. But Ahmed, who does payroll for the Maritime Coast Guard, says not so.
13: I did not receive anything.
14: Bank records show he usually only sends small transfers, never in the thousands, and not from his line of credit. Strong indicators the e-transfers were out of character, says cybersecurity expert Claudio Popa.
15: The argument being that he did this intentionally doesn't hold up. And if he did it negligently, then we have not been presented with the information.
14: Popa says Canada lags behind other countries for fraud protection, like the UK, Singapore, and Australia, where banks have to reimburse customers if they can't prove gross negligence. We asked Finance Minister François-Philippe Champagne why the government ignored recent calls for similar protections from consumer groups, even the banking ombudsman. He didn't answer the question.
16: Well, we're going to be consulting. Like
14: TD wouldn't say what evidence it has Ahmed's account wasn't hacked and has started clawing back monthly payments from Ahmed, including interest. Erica Johnson, CBC News, Vancouver.
5: 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I'm Marcia Young.
0: Thanks, Marcia. I'm Doug Herbert, and this is Daybreak Kamloops right here on CBC Radio 1. A sunny start to this Monday, June the 8th. Marcella Bernardo is in on the news desk, and we do have a special short show today. The Governor General is being installed later this morning. CBC will have full coverage. Our colleagues at Early Edition will pick that up at about 7 this morning. But in our first half hour, as Erica Johnson was reporting, TD Bank was holding a customer responsible after a $15,000 was transferred out of his line of credit. But it won't explain how it ruled out account hacking. As you were hearing on World Report, Erica Johnson will bring us more on that in just a few moments' time. As well, the next stage of getting humans back to the moon is underway. Artemis 3 will involve testing the necessary equipment and docking capabilities in space. In about 10 minutes, we'll learn more about which astronauts will be taking part. Marcella's here with some news from this Earth. Good morning, Marcella.
1: Good morning, Doug. Happy Monday to you.
0: Happy Monday.
1: A small brush fire near the site of the former Red Bridge in Kamloops was quickly knocked down by Kamloops Fire Rescue crews this morning. No word yet how it started, but no one was hurt and the fire didn't have a chance to spread into Pioneer Park. And the parents of a 10-year-old boy killed in a boating crash off North Vancouver last year want stronger enforcement in all BC waterways. That plea was made during a gathering yesterday marking 1 year since Lionel Hall died. Those stories and more coming up in about 20 minutes.
0: Good news about that fire. I could definitely smell it this morning when I left my house.
1: The smoke was completely gone when I went to the site this morning. So it's nice to see how quickly our firefighters can yes. knock stuff like that down.
0: Yes, cooler temps overnight likely helping a little bit too. So kudos to those firefighters and whoever spotted that fire for calling it in.
1: Yes.
0: Looking at our weather, it is 9 degrees and mainly sunny right now at the Kamloops Airport. We will see in Kamloops and Merritt a mix of sun and clouds today. A high of 21. We do see some clouds roll in later today with a chance of showers. And we've got a few showers expected tomorrow with a possibility of thunderstorms. Sort of a mixed bag weather-wise this week with some clouds, chance of showers. And it looks like it'll warm up by next weekend. Logan Lake, partly cloudy, a high of 18. Barrier and Sun Peaks, sunny. 22 is your high in Barrier, 15 for Sun Peaks. Lytton, Lillooet, Cache Creek, and Ashcroft, sunny this morning with increasing clouds this afternoon, a high of 23. Clinton, -3 to start the day, but it should warm up to a high of 19 with mainly sunny conditions. Chase, the Shoe Swap, and Falkland, mainly sunny, a high of 21. In Clearwater, you've got sunshine and 21 degrees. Blue River, a chance of showers, a high of 18. Revelstoke, sunny with increasing clouds, a high of 21. In 100 Mile House, mainly sunny, a high of 19. Williams Lake, you've got a mix of sun and clouds, a high of 21. Right now at the Williams Lake Airport, 6 degrees and mainly sunny. Hanahan Lake, a mix of sun and clouds, a high of 17. Kelowna, 21 and mainly sunny. And if you're headed to Vancouver, a high of 17 with periods of rain.
1: And taking a look at the roads, City of Kamloops crews are performing some underground utility work near the Overlanders Bridge this week. From 7 a.m. to 5 p.m., they'll be in the 400 block of Victoria Street West, with only one of three traffic lanes open in both directions. Drivers are advised to obey signs and watch for traffic control workers between today and Friday, when that work is expected to wrap up. And a reminder, the Lytton Ferry is still out of service due to the high river current, and Highway 1 is partially closed at the Sagebrush Overpass in Kamloops. Both eastbound lanes between the Columbia Street exit and Summit Drive on-ramp are still blocked, so crews can replace bridge joints on the overpass. And that work should be also wrapping up soon.
0: Very good. Okay. Well, get out and enjoy that nice sunshine this morning. And, of course, if you see something on the roads or the waterways or whatever that we should know about, give us an email, kamloops@cbc.ca, or you can always call us, 1-855-400-CBC1. A Nova Scotia man says fraudsters racked up nearly $15,000 of debt through unauthorized e-transfers on his line of credit. But when he asked the bank to reimburse him, TD said no and then held him responsible for the loss. The bank says the transactions came from his IP address and involved one-time passwords. But the customer says he never authorized the transfers, never received any passwords, and has no idea how that money was taken. Our Go Public team has been investigating, and Daybreak's Shelley Joyce spoke with Erica Johnson earlier about what happened.
17: Erica Johnson, hello, good morning.
18: Good morning, Shelley.
17: So tell us about this customer. What happened to him?
18: Well, his name is Shakir Ahmed, and he lives near Halifax with his wife and two kids. He works handling payroll for the Canadian Coast Guard in the Maritimes. Last July, he was at work when he got a text message from TD Bank saying he was nearing the limit on his line of credit. That immediately alarmed him because he says he had not touched his line of credit. So he rushed to a TD branch, and he learned that someone had submitted 10 requests for money from his account, which were then accepted. And by the time he saw this, he was nearly $15,000 in debt.
13: I was panicked. I was kind of like a small heart attack. And I was at work. But I left on that day 1 hour or 1.5 hour early straight to the bank to report it.
18: Shakir immediately contacted TD's fraud department and also filed a report with Halifax Police. And at that point, Shelley, he says he assumed the bank would investigate and reimburse him because, from his perspective, these were obviously fraudulent transactions.
17: But that's not what happened?
18: No. A few weeks later, TD sent him a text message saying he was responsible for the transactions. He appealed that, and the bank then told him his IP address had been used and that one-time passcodes had been entered. But Shakir says he never received any passcodes by email or by text, and he never shared any personal information. So he took his case to the banking ombudsman, but it didn't recommend compensation either. He says the financial loss has been enormous for him and his family. It's almost one-third of his annual salary.
13: I am totally frustrated, totally angry. I am not like a high-income guy. We have mortgage, car payment, kids, and this 15,000 add interest to that. So how am I supposed to make all this?
18: And what's especially significant is that TD has begun treating the money as his debt, adding about $100 of interest a month, and it's now clawing regular payments out of his account.
19: I can hear how upset and emotional he is. So I guess the key question here is, how did TD determine that he was responsible?
18: Well, that is the question. GoPublic repeatedly asked TD how it ruled out other possibilities before concluding that this guy was on the hook. So how did the bank rule out IP hijacking, which we know happens? How did it rule out malware? How did it rule out some form of account hacking? TD declined to answer those questions and also declined an interview request. Instead, the bank sent a written statement saying it understands fraud situations can be stressful and that it has multiple layers of security and monitoring in place.
19: Hmm. Now, you also spoke to a cybersecurity expert about this case, right?
18: Yeah, I spoke with Claudio Popa. He is the author of the Canadian Cyber Fraud Handbook. He took a look at the circumstances of this case, and he says what stands out for him is that TD concluded that Shakir was responsible without providing evidence he was negligent.
15: The most surprising thing about the way that the bank has handled this is the fact that they are putting all of the responsibility and the accountability on the victim. They're not necessarily calling him complicit, and they're not necessarily calling him negligent. They're simply saying, trust us, there's a problem with this transaction, and it's not us.
18: And that's really the heart of this story, Shelley. Popa says things like an IP address or the use of passcodes don't prove the customer personally conducted the transactions. He says if a bank is going to deny reimbursement, it should be able to show evidence that the customer was negligent.
19: And this wasn't the first time that there had been suspicious activity on this customer's account, right?
18: That's right. 1 month before the $15,000 loss, someone attempted to e-transfer $1,900 from his account. But that time, the bank was able to recover the money. And Shakir says he was told additional security measures had been put in place. Then, just weeks later, $15,000 disappeared. Another thing that caught Popa's attention, the security expert, was the pattern of these transfers. The money was sent in repeated increments of about $1,500 over 3 days. And according to Shakir's account records, he never e-transferred at such a high amount of money or out of his line of credit. So that activity was very different from his normal banking behavior.

0: an established cryptocurrency exchange, and the other was for Paper, a known payment processing company. So Shakir's case is not occurring in isolation. And Claudia Popa, the cybersecurity expert, says this all points to a larger issue in Canada.
1: Like, how so?
0: Well, he argues that Canada lags behind some other countries when it comes to protecting consumers from fraud losses.
2: We're seeing a new anti-fraud climate taking shape in countries like the UK or Singapore or Australia. And these fraudulent charges, if in fact it's not possible to prove that the victim or the user or the customer acted or displayed gross negligence, then those charges have to be reimbursed to the victim. And who reimburses it? The two financial institutions, the recipient and the sender.
0: Popa argues that kind of system creates incentives for banks to invest more heavily in fraud prevention and detection because they share the financial consequences when fraud happens.
1: Did you ask the federal government about that?
0: We did. GoPublic asked Finance Minister François-Philippe Champagne why Canada doesn't have similar protections, especially, Shelley, since consumer advocates, even the banking ombudsman, said legislation like that should be added when the Bank Act was reviewed last year. The minister did not directly answer our question. Instead, he said consultations are underway on a national anti-fraud strategy that will look at international best practices.
1: So where does all this leave the TD customer?
0: Well, he's still fighting. He says he's deleted the TD banking app from his phone and he now only accesses his account from work where there's strong security software. But the financial burden remains. The bank is collecting payments, interest is accumulating, and he says what troubles him most is he still doesn't understand how fraudsters put him in debt or how TD concluded that he was responsible.
1: Oh. Erica, thank you so much for bringing us this story.
0: Good to talk to you, Shelley.
3: That is Erica Johnson with our Go Public unit, and she was speaking with Daybreak's Shelley Joyce. If you have a story you want Go Public to look into, send an email to gopublic@cbc.ca. That's gopublic@cbc.ca.

0: Remember when the world was captivated by the space adventures of Artemis II?
1: Integrity, we have you loud and clear.
2: Same, and it is so great to hear from Earth again. We are looking back at you. We hear you can look up and see the moon right now. We see you too.
0: That was only 2 months ago, and now NASA is at it again. Tomorrow, it will announce the next group of astronauts who will be launching into space as part of the Artemis 3 mission. But this time, they're not going to the moon. To tell us what they'll be doing instead, we have journalist and author Elizabeth Howell on the line. Good morning, Elizabeth.
3: Good morning.
0: Now, what is NASA hoping to accomplish with Artemis 3?
3: Well, essentially what they're trying to do is to practice for the big road trip before they go to the moon. I mean, you know how it goes when you're trying to get to a long distance away with your car, right? Especially if you're camping or something, you got to make sure the car's all fueled up and that all of your stuff is packed properly. The kids are working, you know, like all that stuff. And so, you know, quite honestly, that's why they decided to change this mission from a moon landing into an Earth practice, a circling the Earth type of practice, just to make sure that everything is ready ahead of time.
0: What kind of tests will they be doing as they orbit the Earth?
3: Well, one of the key things that I think is going to be happening, and I say I think because it keeps changing every few weeks as they make sure that everything is adjusted properly, but what they want to be doing at this moment is trying to get one of the lunar spacecraft up there, one of the spacecraft that's capable of, you know, putting their legs down and landing on the moon, unlike Orion, and then actually hooking it up, docking or linking with the Orion spacecraft with astronauts. Then they would be able, hopefully, to open the door, essentially, to the spacecraft to look inside, and then maybe even to test it out a little bit, because you just want to make sure you can steer the thing and that all the systems are turning on. You might remember the toilet issues on Orion, you know, with Artemis II. They got it all worked out in the end, but it's good to get that stuff tested a little bit closer to home if you can.
0: Now, SpaceX and Blue Origin are involved here. Why is private enterprise so involved with this launch?
3: It's because, first of all, that NASA believes they're capable. That's why NASA has given them money, and that's why they are here, because they can make spacecraft that should be ready in time as long as they keep following the schedule. That's at least what NASA and the companies keep saying. But it's also because

0: if NASA gets this moon base going, which they seem confident they will, there's going to be a whole network of entities that are interested, right? I mean, there's going to be people interested in nuclear power, people that are interested in doing mining, and maybe some water excavation, a whole bunch of other things. So the point is, it's not just NASA being the customer anymore, like in the Apollo years. It's also about other companies that might be wanting to fly people and equipment and all sorts of science down to the surface. So if they can prove it with NASA, Blue Origin and SpaceX might be getting other contracts as well.
1: Okay, now we saw that Blue Origin rocket explode just over a week ago. How much of a setback was that for this mission?
0: The difficulty is, as you said, it was just not so long ago. I think it was less than 2 weeks ago, if I remember properly. And it's just like an aircraft investigation, because you have to actually look, literally pick up the pieces, see what the rocket was doing in the moments beforehand, and then work with the safety authorities to make sure you can fly it again, which is basically their equivalent of Transport Canada. They call it the FAA. So all of that usually takes months. Now, that being said, Blue Origin has said we are planning to fly by the end of the year, and they do have resources. After all, a little person called Jeff Bezos, you know, with Amazon, who has substantial resources, happens to be one of the people involved. But, you know, more seriously, NASA has said they're committed to doing this safely, but also on a schedule. And it looks like so far everything is going well. But like I said, we're only 2 weeks in. We're going to have to see.
1: Okay, now it has been more than 50 years since a human actually stepped foot on the moon. What is the urgency to get back there now?
0: Well, it's not only about the science and trying to give a permanent presence on the moon, but there's also, may I say, a little bit of geopolitics. Now, bear in mind, I'm going to have to greatly simplify this, as we only have a short time on the air. But very simply put, back in the 1960s and 70s, there was that so-called space race between the U.S. and Russia. And from the U.S. point of view, they feel the same thing is happening again today with China. So China is a very capable space player on its own. It has a space station. It's landed on the moon, the far side of the moon even. It's been on Mars, you know, and now they're saying we also want to put astronauts down by 2030. From the U.S. perspective, they said, you know what, we would like to be there first, along with our alliance of nations, including Canada. And then that allows the U.S. and its alliance to be working on the geopolitical norms, to be scouting out the resources, like basically to have a sort of first claim, you know, to the resources. So that, very simply put, is part of why they're interested in going.
1: Okay. Well, now, before I let you go, Elizabeth, is there a shot that a Canadian could potentially be on board this mission?
0: I guess anything is possible, but, you know, like, more seriously, we just were up there. Jeremy did a fantastic job along with his ground team, including Capcom Jenny Gibbons. And so I think we're going to have to give it a little bit of time. I mean, I might be surprised, but I think we're going to be waiting for a future moon mission for this one.
1: Okay. Well, Elizabeth, thank you for your time on this. I'm sure we'll speak more on this down the road, but have a great day.
0: Thank you. Take care.
1: That is Elizabeth Howell, a journalist and author. Her latest book, written with astronaut Dave Williams, is Why Am I Taller? What Happens to an Astronaut's Body in Space? We reached her this morning in Ottawa. Well, it's been a good year for fans of Shania Twain. Here is a new song, Dirty Rosie.

0: That is a new Shania Twain song, Dirty Rosie. It's a preview of her seventh studio album, Little Miss Twain. That is set out to come out later this summer. She's also got a biopic on the way that she is working on with Sony Pictures. It is 6:30. It's time for the news.
1: This is CBC News. Good morning, I'm Marcello Bernardo in Kamloops. It's mainly sunny and 9 degrees. Williams Lake is 6 degrees and also sunny. In the news, a small brush fire was quickly knocked down this morning at the site of the former Red Bridge in Kamloops. Firefighters were called to Pioneer Park, where smoke was spotted along the Thompson River. It's been nearly 2 years since someone deliberately set fire to the landmark crossing, causing it to collapse into the water. No word yet on what caused this morning's fire near the beach. The trial of a man accused of killing his mother in Kamloops 4 years ago starts today. As we hear from CBC's Jennifer Norwell, the case will be heard by a BC Supreme Court judge without a jury.
2: Joanne Donovan was reported missing in March of 2023. 10 days later, her body was found not far from the mobile home she shared with her son in the Westside area of Kamloops. In September of 2024, her son, Brandon Jeremiah Donovan, was charged with second-degree murder. The cause of his mother's death was not shared by Kamloops RCMP. At the time, police reported they spent more than a year gathering evidence. An autopsy confirmed the 57-year-old was a victim of a homicide. Brandon Donovan's trial is expected to last 4 weeks. Jennifer Norwell, CBC News, Kamloops.
1: A 35-year-old man reported missing in Kamloops last week has been found, and he's safe. Staff at Robert Singbell's supportive housing home contacted the RCMP Wednesday. Kamloops RCMP say information received from the community helped track him down and played an important role in this positive outcome. An event hosted by 1BC leader Dallas Brody went ahead last night in Kamloops. The town hall was moved to a parking lot near City Hall after plans fell through to have it at a city-owned event. Before the small gathering, Brody told CBC Kamloops she expected the event to be peaceful. This after heated words were exchanged during another unsanctioned rally at Thompson Rivers University last fall.
3: It happens to everybody. It got taken out of context, and then they characterized it that I was mocking child sex abuse survivors. I was mocking cultural Marxism.
1: Some protesters did show up at last night's event in the 100 block of Victoria Street West. A similar town hall is planned for next weekend in Kelowna. The family of a 10-year-old boy killed in a North Vancouver boating crash is calling for more enforcement and accountability in BC's waterways. A year ago, 10-year-old Lionel Hall died after a speedboat collided with him while he was tubing. His mother, Shelley Klassen, is proposing what the family is calling Lionel's Law, which amends the Canada Shipping Act to clearly define reckless boating.
4: When we looked at everything that went wrong that day, it really opened a can of worms in every direction, looking at water safety. Safety, marine safety, water enforcement. What we found was that even if reckless boating was reported, there was really no one to answer the call.
1: She says Lionel's Law would give police officers grounds to remove someone from the water for reckless boating. Since his death, the Vancouver Fraser Port Authority also established a 250-meter perimeter limiting boat speed limits to 5 knots per hour. Structure fires have caused more than $38 million in damage in downtown Prince George over the past 5 years. That's according to a report going to City Council tonight. As the CBC's Andrew Curiata reports, downtown businesses say they are at a breaking point.
5: Well, really, it's outrage. I mean, it's absolutely absurd.
6: Owen Foley is a restaurant owner and the head of the downtown Prince George business group. He says a constant string of deliberately set fires in alleys and doorways is destroying morale and the bottom line.
5: It's getting harder and harder to actually just get insurance. In the downtown area, there are some insurance companies that won't even quote anymore.
6: A new city report finds significant structure fires have caused between 35 and 40 million in damage since 2022, including a former restaurant leveled by an explosion in 2023 and the loss of Crossroads Brewing last year. Not all the fires are deliberately set, but a pilot project that saw overnight bylaw patrols in the area extinguished 52 such blazes in just 32 days. Running the program full-time would incur higher overtime costs or more staffing, but Foley says he needs to believe something will improve.
5: If we give up, then what do we have left?
6: Andrew Curiata, CBC News, Prince George.
1: Sports Illustrated has ranked Vancouver number one of the 16 host cities for the upcoming World Cup. The location of BC Place in the downtown core and its accessibility with transit gives Vancouver an edge compared to other cities where stadiums are far from central locations. The magazine also claims visitors from Europe and the U.S. might find Vancouver somewhat more affordable because of the favorable exchange rate for euros and U.S. dollars. Toronto placed third in the Sports Illustrated ranking. San Francisco was last at number 16. Finally, Canada's next Governor General is going to be sworn in today. Former Supreme Court Justice Louise Arbour will be the 31st representative of the Crown, replacing Mary Simon. Arbour will be sworn in during a special ceremony in the Senate chamber in Ottawa. The formalities include a 21-gun salute and musical performances by Canadian artists. Arbour, who's 79 years old, will give her first address to the nation, in which she's expected to outline her priorities for her time in office. It is 7:36, and that is your CBC local news.
7: Thank you, Marcella. And yes, we will be going off air, as you mentioned, at 7 a.m. The early edition team will take over that installation coverage. Everything you could ever want to know about Louise Arbour and the role of Governor General, all that and more coming up at about 7 o'clock this morning.
1: Looking forward to listening to some of it.
7: So. Yes. Yeah, it should be interesting stuff. How was your weekend?
1: Very busy.
7: Very busy. Okay.
1: I watched some soccer up at TRU on Friday. I went for a little bit of a walk along Kamloops Lake. Ooh, on nice. Saturday afternoon. Had lunch at Tobiano, and then we went for a stroll. But it was really windy, so we didn't walk for long. But got some really great pictures. How was your weekend?
7: It was excellent. Mm-hmm. Yeah, we had a baseball game Saturday on MacArthur Island. They played very well. My mm-hmm. son had a piano recital yesterday. Oh. Got some time outside, mowed the lawn, mm-hmm. you know, all those things.
1: Mostly good weather.
7: Yeah, yep. pretty much. And that rain yesterday afternoon, well, mm-hmm. it happened after I was finished mowing. So there. It was good. It meant I didn't have to do any watering.
1: That's good.
7: Win-win.
1: We need that.
7: All right. Well, we have a short show. We've got just about 23 minutes left on this show, give or take. We will talk about, what are we talking about? Oh, yes. After 9 years in operation, Second Chances Thrift Store in North Kamloops will be calling it quits. We're going to get some details on that in our next half hour. As well, small, but what of you? Residents are starting to move into the City Gardens development in downtown Kamloops. We're going to get a tour of one of the units. Daybreak Shelley Joyce will take us there in a couple minutes' time. Let's look at that weather forecast, and it looks like a beautiful start to the day. Kamloops and Merritt will see a mix of sun and clouds today, a high of 21, a little cool to start the day. Right now at the Kamloops Airport, it has warmed up a bit. It is now 9 degrees and mainly sunny. A high of 23. They've just updated that, so a little warmer today for Kamloops and Merritt. Tomorrow, a few showers, chance of a thunderstorm, chance of showers Wednesday, chance of showers Thursday, and then full-on sun for Friday, Saturday, and Sunday, and it starts to get quite warm next weekend. Logan Lake, partly cloudy, a high of 18. Barrier and Sun Peaks, sunny. 22 is your high in Barrier, 15 for Sun Peaks. Lytton, Lillooet, Cache Creek, and Ashcroft, sunshine this morning with increasing clouds this afternoon, a high of 23. Clinton, -3 to start the day, but it does warm up to a high of 19 with mainly sunny conditions. Chase, the Shoe Swap, and Falkland, mainly sunny, a high of 21. Clearwater, it should be mainly sunny, a high of 21. Blue River, chance of showers, a high of 18. Revelstoke, sunshine with increasing clouds, a high of 21. In 100 Mile House, good morning. You've got mainly sunny conditions today, up to 19 degrees. Williams Lake, a mix of sun and clouds, a high of 21. In Williams Lake right now, it is 6 degrees and mainly sunny. Anaheim Lake, a mix of sun and clouds, a high of 17. Kelowna, 21 is your high with mainly sunny conditions. And Vancouver, a high of 17 with periods of rain. And now, here's Scott Reguerre.
8: Good morning. Here's a quick look at sports. I'm Scott Reguerre. The New York Knicks will be looking to take a stranglehold in the NBA final tonight when they host the San Antonio Spurs. The Knicks won the first two games in Texas, the first one by 10 points and the second one by a single point. New York have brought the finals back to their home court for the first time since 1999, and among those who will be at Madison Square Garden this evening, the U.S. President, Donald Trump. Meanwhile, there are three games in the WNBA this evening, including one in Las Vegas, where the Aces will be aiming for a fourth straight win when they host the Seattle Storm. The Toronto Tempo's next game goes Wednesday when they host the Connecticut Sun. The Tempo 6-5 on their inaugural WNBA season. In hockey, after a couple of days off in Sin City, the Stanley Cup Finals resume tomorrow between Vegas and Carolina. The Golden Knights hold a 2-1 lead thus far. Each game in this series has been decided by just a single goal. And in baseball, the Toronto Blue Jays will look to extend their 2-game win streak this evening when they open up a set against the visiting Philadelphia Phillies. Left-hander Patrick Corbin will be on the mound for Toronto, who are sitting at 2 games below 500. Christopher Sanchez, the Phillies ace, will go for them. That's your look at sports. I'm Scott Regera.
7: Thank you, Scott. I'm Doug Herbert, and you are listening to Daybreak Kamloops right here on CBC Radio 1. Construction is still ongoing at Kamloops' tallest condo towers, but residents are finally starting to move into City Gardens. Daybreak Shelley Joyce stopped by one of the apartments for a tour.
9: Welcome to the tower.
10: Thank you, Ed. This is a beautiful building.
9: It is beautiful. It's very nice. Well, I'm Ed Barron, and I'm a retired faculty member from the university.
10: You're living kind of in a construction zone here. You're surrounded by work people and fences, and there's a lot still going on in the construction end of things.
9: They're building the a park over here. Oh. Could be stairs going down and up to the other side.
10: Can we take a little look? So is it a children's park or is it a park for...
9: I think it's for anybody. You can't see it very well.
10: No. It just looks like a big cement crater. Does the construction bother you at all? Or is it just part of the excitement?
9: There's a little bit of noise, but after 5 o'clock there's nothing. It's really quite nice up here.
10: Now let's go inside the building and I want to just talk to you about... What was your move-in date?
9: June 4th.
10: June 4th. Oh, you've only been here then for like... just a week, right?
9: Yes.
10: Wow.
9: Well, 2 weeks almost.
10: Where did you live before this?
9: I used to be in Sahali Estates.
10: Okay. Did you have like a house or an apartment?
9: It was a condominium complex.
10: And what made you decide to move into Trillium here downtown?
9: I don't know. I went to the opening show and they had a good price for me. And, I like the design on that, and I'm really happy with what I'm seeing here. It's better than what I thought it would be.
10: What makes it better? What parts do you really love?
9: Well, the quality of everything, and it's first rate, actually.
10: I notice there's not many people here. Is that because you're one of the few that have moved in already?
9: That's correct.
10: Do you have any neighbors?
9: No, I don't. Oh, no, I do have one. I'm on the 17th floor. And one person's moved in on the far side.
10: That must feel strange to be in a building with very few residents.
9: Yes, it is. Well, especially when you see how many people are going to be coming here eventually.
10: Do you know how many units have sold?
9: Well, I'm going by rumors. 40% is what I heard. Getting close to 50%, I guess.
10: Can I ask you about the price? Ballpark figure.
9: What did you mean? Well, I'm in a single bedroom. And it was $500,000. Almost $500,000.
10: Can we go take a little look?
9: Of the bedroom?
10: Yeah, I just want to look at your suite. All right, up we go. What made you decide to choose the 17th floor?
9: It was the last one left with a north-facing view.
10: What are the perks of living downtown like this?
9: You're close to everything. The hospital's 2 blocks away. My ophthalmologist is 2 blocks the other way. And then you're close to the downtown stores.
10: Well, it feels... What is the sensation? It smells so new here. When you step off on this floor, what does it feel like to you?
9: Well, you're in a nice hotel room.
10: Now you're going to wish that you had the 3-bedroom.
9: I wished I could get the 2-bedroom, let alone the 3-bedroom. As you can see, I had too many things to bring in. I got to take them out.
10: Oh, you had too much furniture.
9: Too much furniture.
10: Yeah.
9: That's why it's sort of a messy in here.
10: What's the square footage of this place?
9: It's just under 700.
10: Okay, that's pretty small.
9: It is pretty small.
10: Are you feeling the pinch? What was the previous home that you had? How big was it?
9: About 1,600, just under 1,600.
10: This living room is pretty tiny.
9: Yes.
10: You'd have to be very conservative with the furniture that you bring in.
9: I know, I have too much. This is a fridge over here.
10: Lovely.
9: Nice little...
10: Perfect. $2. Do you feel like you need more than this? Were you kind of surprised when you came in and it was as small as it was?
9: No, I knew it was small because I looked at it before. But it's actually adequate for me. I'm by myself, so I don't need more than I have. I'd like to have a little more room so I could put things up. I'll take you out to the balcony here.
11: Okay.
9: All right. Not a very good handle here, but...
10: Oh, my gosh. Look at your view, Ed. Wow.
9: Yeah, you can see way up into, I can't remember the name of that place, but all the way around, up the North Thompson River. Well, Peter and Paul, I've never looked at it so often now. I just sit there and stare at it and look at the features. I am really happy with the view. I've sat here for hours looking.
10: What was the feeling that you got when you walked into your apartment for the very first time, stepped out on this balcony, and looked around?
9: Oh, awesome. I thought, gee, this is nice. And you can see all the way over to Juniper Ridge over there. So it's great. And you can see downtown very well. You can see them building the art center down there. Then my messy bedroom here.
10: Do you think you're going to be happy here, Ed?
9: I think so. I'm happy. I'm already happier than I was when I was up in the condominium.
10: You're happier now?
9: Yes.
10: How come?
9: Well, it's just newer. Everything's new. Everything's clean. It's smaller, lot less to clean. Like I had a 3-bedroom condominium, and I was always trying to clean it.
10: You know what else is going to be really fun is when all the neighbors move in and it fills in, you'll have all these new, very close neighbors to be kind of friendly with.
9: Yes, that's true.
10: Yeah. Do you have a central room where you can all sit and have a coffee or a glass
9: of
10: wine?
9: I'll show you that now.
10: See that right now. That sounds great. Let's do it.
9: At one end, it's a sort of a leisure room with Chesterfields and lamps for reading and all that stuff. A big, long table here for bar work, I guess. We can come here anytime we want unless somebody's reserved it. You can reserve this room for guests. I've tried playing pool, but I'm not very good.
10: Do you want to take a shot at the pool table before I let you go?
9: There we go.
10: Wow, you haven't lost your touch. That's pretty good. Thank you for taking me around and showing me your new home. This has been so interesting. I've been dying to come in and have a look.
9: Thank you. Okay, well, thank you very much, Shelley.
7: That is Ed Barron, a new resident in Trillium. It's one of the developments in the City Gardens project in downtown Kamloops. Ed was speaking with Daybreak's Shelley Joyce.

0: Federal numbers show insolvencies filings are up 8% from last year. Gas and food prices are pushing budgets to their limit. The uptick comes as rising gas prices and food costs are pushing some household budgets up and beyond. This weekend, the CBC's cross-country checkup asked callers, what have you cut back on because the economy feels uncertain right now? Here's what some callers shared with host Ian Hanumansing.
1: So in an effort to cut my spending, I started buying, you know, as opposed to, you know, fresh cut fish or fresh cut beef, I was buying cans of sardines. I was more than capable of affording a lot better, but I decided to cut down on calories and increase certain things. It turns out eating healthier, even though it's not necessarily the most fun or delicious way to go about things, can save you a lot of money. I do buy in bulk. I'll buy a large amount of, let's say, beef, keep it frozen, or maybe partition it, cook it when needed. And as opposed to buying things like, you know, name brand cookies, cereals, et cetera, I stick with buying apples, fruit, vegetables that are fresh. Sometimes I know that can be more expensive than name brand cereals, but if you buy it from certain stores, you'll save money. You just have to look around.
2: The biggest mindset shift, once I got going in seeing their credit cards paid down and removing discretionary money from my checking account and plowing it straight into savings or other accounts, to trick myself into not spending that money or to think, no, I don't have that money. Regardless of whether I was able to pay this down or not in the way that I wanted, it wasn't attached to my value and worth as a person.
3: A while ago, when I had a mortgage, I was down about $40,000 that I owed. I went in and I got rid of the mortgage and took out a line of credit. So I was paying less interest, and also I made sure that I was able to pay off the home without having early payment penalties. The other thing I do, that I only use one credit card. I use it to get the points. I make sure every week I pay it off in full.
4: We have a...
0: Those were some callers on Cross Country Checkup yesterday responding to the question, what have you cut back on because the economy feels uncertain right now? What stories do you have about getting in and out of debt? It is 6:50 and you're listening to Daybreak Kamloops right here on CBC Radio 1. A well-known North Shore thrift store is set to close soon. Second Chances will be wrapping up operations after this summer. Bonnie McBride runs that store.
5: It's actually 9 years to the day since we opened, and then the wildfires happened, and we've moved three times, and COVID happened, and a lot. It's a lot, and it's been wonderful. But the building that we're in now is coming to the end of its life, and moving the store again is just more than I'm excited to do. I'm not excited anymore. And so, yeah, it is the end of an era. The cost of doing business has doubled without a doubt over the course of 9 years for people who are in small businesses. And that's everything from our property taxes to, you know, taking care of the property and making sure that our staff is well paid. So, and this is a big space. We have 6,000 square feet of space. So it's a big operation. And it's a lot. And there are amazing opportunities in our community to give back and do other things. And so it kind of all came together at the same time. We'll be here through the summer as we work through the rest of our things. We want to make sure that if there is an opportunity for the SPCA to have a thrift store in this community or in an outlying community like Chase or Merritt, that we can continue to collect donations for them through the summer. So we will not be moving anywhere anytime fast. It will be a transition that works best for everybody. We want to honor the donations that have come in so far. We will continue to take donations in a limited fashion and sell them through so that the SPCA benefits. I expect a significant wildfire season, and this is the kind of thing that supports the efforts when the SPCA goes out and does that stuff. So we're going to stay until we've got it put to bed well, and to the best benefit of everybody.
0: That was Bonnie McBride, who runs Second Chances on the North Shore on 8th. Meantime, in the downtown, another very visible store in Kamloops will soon be closing. Nutter's Everyday Naturals has announced online it will close by the end of June after being in operation for 3.5 years. And we've reached out to Nutter's and the folks that run it for an interview, and we are still waiting to hear back. It is time now for Mindbreakers.
4: This is someone who has been incredibly fearless in everything that she's done. She's a model of engaged leadership.
0: We are wrapping up our show at 7 a.m. this morning to make way for a special show about the installation of Canada's new Governor General, Louise Arbour. She's taking over the role from Mary Simon and will be the British Crown's representative in government. Here's what Louise Arbour had to say about what she sees for this position.
6: What I can say is that I will accede to a function in which I will be the representative of the Crown in a constitutional arrangement that I think has served Canada extremely well throughout our history, but even more in recent decades. I think a system that will continue to provide continuity in our institutions and our form of governance.
0: That was Canada's new Governor General, Louise Arbour. She will be officially installed later this morning, and our team with the early edition will bring you all the coverage over the next hour and a half. But first, before Louise Arbour was appointed to be Canada's new Governor General, she had a very prestigious career and worked nationally and internationally. We want to know, what was Louise Arbour's main job before taking on this role? 1-855-400-CBC1 is the number to call. What was Louise Arbour's main job before taking on the role of Governor General? Again, 1-855-400-CBC1. And while you dial, here is Never Give It Up, O Canada, by the Privateers.

picture. Our question this morning, what was Louise Arbour's main job before taking on the role of Governor General? 1-855-400-CBC1.

0: that kind of thing. It was like just very playful stuff that would, okay. And you'd learn it from the radio because you don't have the score.
1: Right. Did you like it because it was beautiful, or did you also like it because for people who can't see you, you have to, it's very technically difficult what you did.
0: Yeah.
1: You had to go very high up the neck of the cello.
0: Yeah.
1: And you had to play notes that there's not a lot of room for error on the tuning and you had to jump. Did you also like the sort of like, hey, this is kind of acrobatic?
0: Yeah. That was also like, you know, check what I can do. You know, a lot of that, you know, the instrument was like, what are you learning? And week by week, you know, you get better. And we were quite serious at home about it. My brother would go, are you improving? You know, and what's the next step for you? So he was that kind of person that it wasn't just a hobby. It was actually important that we progress.
1: Did you feel any pressure? Did you feel like, hey, I get to be here? Or like, I feel like I need to be excellent?
0: Look, with all the light that we've just spoken about, there are also kind of important darker undertones. So some of the things that my brother would say is, do you realize this might be your only way out of the township? If we were to look at the success rate and employment rate of the people who are around us, most people aren't working. They finish school and they stay here and they sit, we call it licking the sun. They sit outside as soon as the sun comes up, they sit there, and then at 3 o'clock it's time for a beer, and then on and again and again. Do you see it happening around you? He was like that, you know, observe around you. This is your way out. So the time where you could choose to go and play on the street is also the time where you could choose to sit and practice. You do this, it could show you the world. And it started, you know, immediately showing us examples of even pulling you out of the environment, even for a weekend, you know, get taken away somewhere to go learn master classes and be around other musicians. And it became like a little utopia. It could take us places and it could help us turn the page into the next chapter of our lives instead of really live the cycles of our forebears where they stayed because of oppression and they can't get out now, you know. So this was the big undertone that lived within our lives a lot of the time. And my brother was incessant that we need to get out of it.
1: That's a little bit of Abel Salacha playing Bach's Cello Suite number 6. You're listening to my conversation with Abel, the South African cellist and singer who was in Canada performing with the Toronto Symphony. We've been talking about Abel's journey in music, how he went from the township to a full scholarship at St. John's College in Johannesburg, which is the most elite private school in South Africa, and a little bit of the fish out of waterness he felt there. Then he got into one of the UK's most prestigious music schools, the Royal Northern College of Music in Manchester in England. He had to move thousands of miles away from his home, from his family, to a completely new country. What is that like? Here's what he had to say.
0: The biggest shock actually was the music. In South Africa, only a few of us do this and do it really well.
1: What, play cello or play
0: cello play the cello and into classical music.
1: Yeah.
0: It's a much smaller world.
1: At that high level, yeah.
0: And then you rock up in London and in Manchester and everyone's doing it. Yeah, Everybody is on the Dvorak. Everybody's on the Shostakovich cello concertos, you know, and all of these things. It's like, and it kind of sent me on a goose chase for identity. It's like, everybody's doing this so well. Like, who am I within this cacophony of so many things, you know? Like, hardly any of us get through, you know, to play the concertos with the orchestras or to do what we would deem as the dream at the time. But the dream began to change because of how the cluster of talent that there was. It was incredible, but I needed to find my own voice within that noise.
1: But why did you need to find your own voice? It's interesting to me. Because if you have a voice back home that's saying, and an understandable voice saying like, hey buddy, this is your way out. Like, fit in. Get a job playing first chair cello in an orchestra. It's good salary. Don't worry about it. Play Mahler.
0: Worst nightmare.
1: Really? Really? Yeah. Really?
0: Well, not. I mean, I've been in it. It's very beautiful.
1: Yeah.
0: I don't know. Somehow it was like an ancestral memory to leave home. All of the things that I am from my culture that we did in the township came rushing back. You know, I was very determined to be a concert cellist in this way that you mentioned. But what was important to me was I saying something of importance for myself? And would I have a voice in the profession? You know, if I went and played with a foreign orchestra or played standard repertoire or only standard repertoire, I think I'd find it hard to have a voice because I was now struggling to connect the history to my personal voyage.
1: But is this because of a dream? Is this because, like, what is the inflection point that makes you go from I will play this repertoire that everyone wants me to play to I need

This is Jennifer Shung, winner of Because News. Congratulations to my runners-up, Craig Lauzon and Leslie Seiler. Because News is written and produced by Elizabeth Bowie, Gavin Crawford, David Carroll, Phil Lung, Pete Morey, Shanna Williamson. This week, they had help from Jan Caruana, Diana Markulin, Aaron Conway, Bronwyn Page, Andrew Roberts, and our recording engineer, Paul.

That was Kaylee Jade with Wisest Fool. I am Antonio Michael Downing. 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We'll be back after this break for news and weather.

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5: This is CBC News from Vancouver. Good afternoon. I'm Tarnjeet Parmar. As the FIFA World Cup kicks off this week, resources are being expanded to help address intimate partner violence. Stacey Forrester is the education director with Good Night Out Vancouver, a nonprofit that specializes in reducing sexual violence in event, hospitality, and nightlife settings. She says funding from the city allows the group to extend its reach over the next 6 weeks.
6: We are going to be adding another 21 outreach shifts as a part of this initiative, and we're going to be also present at all 28 days of the FIFA Fan Fest, and also present at the last mile spectator route for all 7 game days.
5: Part of the funding will also allow Battered Women's Support Services to expand its crisis line services to 24 hours a day, 7 days a week for the entire tournament. Luis Arbour has been officially sworn in as Canada's new Governor General. She replaces Mary Simon, who was the country's first Indigenous Governor General. Tom Perry has more from Ottawa.
7: In the soaring Senate chamber just off Parliament Hill, Luis Arbour swore the oaths of her new office.
8: Do you, Luis Arbour, solemnly affirm that you will be faithful and bear true allegiance to His Majesty King Charles III, King of Canada, his heirs and successors?
9: I do.
7: And with that, after an address by the Prime Minister, Arbour delivered her first speech to Canadians as their new vice regal.
9: The world is watching us, not to copy everything we do, but to draw inspiration from a country striving to embrace the future with greater security, prosperity, and dignity for all. Thank you. Merci. Miigwech.
7: Arbour, a former Supreme Court Justice, UN Human Rights Commissioner, and war crimes prosecutor, now embracing her new role as Canada's 31st Governor General. Tom Perry, CBC News, Ottawa.
5: Israel and Iran have agreed to halt strikes following pressure from U.S. President Donald Trump. An overnight barrage was the heaviest military action since the U.S. struck a ceasefire with Iran 2 months ago. Willie Lowry has the details.
10: A fragile calm has returned. Iran's military joint command says it remains ready to re-engage if Israeli attacks in Lebanon continue. Israeli Prime Minister Benjamin Netanyahu issued a similar statement in a pre-recorded address to the nation on Monday night. If the terrorist regime makes the mistake of attacking us again, we will respond with force, he said. On Sunday, a burst of military activity shattered the shaky ceasefire in effect since April 8th. Israel and Iran traded several strikes after Israel hit Beirut's southern suburbs on Sunday in retaliation for Hezbollah launching rockets towards northern Israel. U.S. President Donald Trump took to social media imploring both sides to rein it in. He went on to say negotiations on peace were proceeding. Willie Lowry, CBC News, Jerusalem.
5: And Foreign Affairs Minister Anita Anand is offering Canada's condolences to the Philippines. A 7.8 magnitude earthquake has killed more than 30 people and hundreds of others are hurt. Patrick Falk reports.
11: In footage recorded at an elementary school in the Philippines' Mindanao Island, children are seen crouching on the ground as it ripples before a roof structure collapses. The quake struck south of General Santos, a city of around 700,000 people, early Monday morning on what was meant to be the first day of school following a long break. Reports say several people were buried and died during a landslide in the coastal town of Glen in Sarangani province. The area is located about 32 kilometers to the east of the quake epicenter. Tsunami waves measuring higher than 1 meter were recorded. Authorities say they were too small to cause damage, but are warning people to brace for aftershocks. Patrick Falk for CBC News.
12: Hi there, I'm Doug Herbert with your regional weather forecast. Kamloops and Merritt will see a mix of sun and clouds with a high of 23. Chance of showers overnight, a low of 6. Lytton, Lillooet, Cache Creek and Ashcroft, increasing clouds with a high of 23. A few showers overnight, a low of 13. Chase and the Shuswap, mainly sunny with a high of 21. Chance of showers overnight, a low of 11. And for Williams Lake, a mix of sun and clouds, a high of 21. Chance of showers overnight, a low of 6. 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
4: I'm Nala Ayed, and this is Ideas in the Afternoon. The age of romance is alive and well. And it's growing. TV series like Heated Rivalry from Canada, Love is Blind from Sweden, or Boyfriend on Demand from Korea exemplify the global appetite for longing glances and passionate swooning. But let's not forget the source of it all. The romance novel. In 2020, 18 million of them were sold around the world. By 2023, that figure more than doubled to 39 million, with sales ringing in at $1.5 billion. Yet despite its obvious popularity, the genre does have its detractors.
13: Like a lot of escapist literature, romance fiction is about making you feel as if you're 10 feet tall and voluptuous. And I think that it's a way of consoling largely women who aren't in any situation in which they have much control over their lives and even families, for that with fantasies of empowerment. And in a way, it's a kind of opiate.
4: Opiate? It's debatable. But what's beyond debate is that these novels are still largely consumed by women, who comprise over 80% of the romance readership.
14: Why the romance read is such a powerful experience for women. And what women are doing when we read romances is we are regressing to a childhood state, and we're reliving, if you want to say, our relationships with our mothers. That's not an addiction. In other words, I wouldn't want to say that women read romance because we are psychologically impaired. But what I do say is that we use our powerful relationship, emotional relationship with our mother, as a resource when we need it because of stress in our lives.
4: Resource or opiate? You'll hear the case for each in this episode called Paperback Love, which originally aired way back in 1992. And even then, the romance novel had long evolved out of the old-fashioned bodice ripper. Some were pretty explicit and hardcore, while the heroine and others always had to have a successful career. The evolution continues right up to the present, with some now featuring issues like abuse or addiction. And there's been a massive growth in Black and LGBTQ readerships.
15: A Romanian gypsy song says, "Love is like a rough sea. You must surrender to its strength and majesty. It may destroy you, but you will never withstand it. Love will come to us whether we seek it or run away. Love is invincible, irresistible, unconquerable. Who can deny love?"
16: His shoulder touched hers each time he leaned over her, filling her with a tingling warmth. And his voice, as deep and melodic as a sorcerer's song, filled her ears.
15: Do you remember our meeting? Surely you heard my heartbeat.
16: wandered from the London sights she should have been savoring, savoring instead the rock-hard thigh brushing against hers.
17: Your guide for this excursion into paperback love is Erica Blair. That was the pen name taken by then-contributor and now executive producer of Ideas, Greg Kelly.
18: The unique singing voice of Barbara Cartland, one of the best-selling romance writers of all time. And yes, it's true. I do have two identities, which I'll explain as we go along. But allow me to begin at the beginning. In the beginning was the Word. And the Word was on a computer screen in front of me as I sat correcting pages that would soon become romance novels. The name of the company doesn't matter. I was a proofreader. Hundreds of women would write in with letters praising the books, but there was a siege mentality to them. Even the women I worked with wouldn't admit to being a romance reader without embarrassment. They knew what the world thought of them and their books. Feminist and reader of romance novels, Angela Miles.
14: To make a decision to let people know that you are a romance reader or a Harlequin reader was a decision you actually had to make. I had a pile of them on the bottom of my bookshelf, and I thought, I will not lie. I will not pretend that I'm going to be doing research on romance. There's this stereotype of the romance reader. You know, you've got your bingo player, you've got your housewife, you've got your romance reader. In other words, one aspect of the activity of a very vibrant and functioning adult human being is taken, is despised because it's associated with women and women are despised, and then is seen to stand for the whole. And a wide cross-section of women read romances. The same as they're employed in as many numbers and proportions as other women, they're varying ages, varying educational levels. There isn't such a thing as this mythic and very, very denigrated thing as a romance reader.
18: You may or may not agree with the blanket statement that women are despised in our society, but it's certainly true that readers of male formula fiction, detective stories, westerns, action adventure, don't get stereotyped. So who are the women who read this literature? Carol Thurston has written a study of romance novels and their readers called The Romance Revolution.
19: One of the things I did was get demographic statistics on women. And then I compared those demographic statistics with the American census data closest to. I did two surveys of readers, one in 1982 and one in 1985. So that what you have is a cross-section of readers looks like a cross-section of the American population when you compare it with the census data. 16.3% had a university degree. Interestingly enough, among romance readers, 35% of those with a college degree had a graduate degree. I think that's a pretty straightforward breach of the stereotype. But in point of fact, the word romance novels, even as an academic person, I found some of my colleagues somewhat patronizing at times about the studies I was doing, because there's something that isn't even quite kosher about studying these books. And I think that's an extreme. I took the view that they are. Therefore, we ought to look at them, and we ought to really try to understand why women are reading the stories.
18: Angela Miles.
14: One summer, when I was staying at a friend's cottage and it rained all the time, I'm a print junkie, and what they had lying around were a lot of books, including romances. And I began reading. The first two were not particularly interesting, but by the third one, it was a very, very different experience and much more engrossing. Another time I went to stay with friends, and it was after dinner, and everybody, you know, we were sitting around reading and relaxing, and it was a very nice, cozy space. And suddenly a voice came through a kind of fog saying, "Angela, why have you got that silly grin on your face?" And I realized that I wasn't in this world, that I was completely lost in the romance. You really do leave this world you absolutely become so engrossed with the read that you totally forget about the rest of your life. And readers of romances have testified to this over and over and over again, that it's escape, that you feel like you're on your magic carpet to somewhere else. And there's a fondness, there's a warmth in thinking about that experience.

0: For just a moment, for just a mindless, reckless, wonderfully heedless moment, Samantha considered making love with him. It would be heavenly, she knew, beyond anything she had ever experienced, if this one kiss was anything to judge by, and she knew instinctively that it was. He sighed, reaching to grasp the hand still clutching his jacket. He lifted it, cupping it in his.
1: It's too soon for you. But I'll ask again. Soon.
0: His hot coffee eyes wandered over her face. His thumb brushed across her moist, parted lips.
1: Very soon.
2: From the romance novel Sophisticated Lady by Candace Schuller. I proofread that book. Best-selling author of historical romances, Bertrice Small.
3: I think the reason that women read romance, and this goes for any of the subgenres within the genre, is that women are looking for a happily ever after. We give you boy meets girl, they fall in love, and they end up one way or another happily ever after, and women want this, and I think men want it too. No, I don't think romances create wild expectations. The wild expectations that most women have are to find the right man, to have a happy home, to possibly have a good career. The one thing I think it gives them to shoot for is that they see in the better of the books written in this genre that there can be normal relationships between men and women, and I think that's something in this day and age to shoot for.
1: You promise to love me forever?
0: She nodded, her heart too full to speak. Samantha went up on tiptoe and pressed her lips to his. And then she turned and led him down the hall to her bedroom.
2: Okay, so Nick and Samantha shoot for that normal relationship and live happily ever after. Hot coffee eyes and all. This is formula fiction. Okay, so I bet I could write a romance novel myself. And I actually thought it would be a cinch. The publishers even provide a tip sheet, a menu of the ingredients that go into the book. That's how Erica Blair was born, my nom de plume, and how my career as a romance novelist began. The publisher I chose to write for is called Silhouette Desire. Their tip sheet said my book should be sensual, compelling, believable, written for today's woman, and the heroine someone we can identify with. So I gave my heroine a fear of flying. Mandy Overholzer had never been on an airplane before. Well, she had once, but she was a baby back then when her parents moved from Los Angeles to the Boston area. Mandy looked around. She seemed to be the only one who was paying any attention to the emergency procedures. Oxygen mask drops automatically. Find my nearest emergency exit. Don't panic.
4: Don't panic? How the hell am I going to remember all this?
2: She said out loud, absentmindedly.
1: I shouldn't worry about it, were I you?
2: Came a deep, melodious voice from the seat beside her.
4: Oh, it's just this damn airplane's got me rattled.
1: Worrying is futile for two reasons. One, airplanes are safer than kitchens. If there's an accident, it's almost always, inclusive.
4: Thank you so much. I'll remember your words of comfort as I'm falling out of the sky.
2: So far, so good, right?
4: How dumb is she?
2: That's my editor at Silhouette Books in New York, reacting to Erica's writing. My writing. Leslie Wanger.
5: It starts off, she's sitting on the airplane. Mandy looks at the card with the emergency procedures and immediately thinks, how the hell am I going to remember all this? And I immediately thought, it's not that complex, even for someone who hasn't flown before. So I know what you're trying to do. You're trying to build up her nervousness and that she's worried and so on. And obviously she had to say something aloud so the hero who's sitting next to her would speak to her. But you did it in such a way that most people are just going to think she's silly. I think what this was, in a sense, was an attempt, and you may not have heard this phrase before, but it's what the writers call the cute meet, which is when the hero and heroine meet very early in the book, and it's in circumstances that are, by definition, you know, funny or a little offbeat or immediately put them at odds. The problem with the cute meet is that it's been overdone, so a lot of times what the author thinks is cute and different isn't, but also that it only suffices for the moment. It gets the characters into the same place, puts them in some sort of immediate conflict, but unless you go further, unless you deepen the characters in the conflict, the readers won't stay interested and you won't really have a story. The heroine I found too young, both I think probably in terms of her actual age as a student, I'm guessing she's around 22 or so, but also too young in the way she acts, too silly really. And a lot of the action undercuts her.
2: Okay, okay. Mandy was an experienced flyer. She didn't even bother to read the emergency procedures. Mandy knew the routine inside out. She looked around. Her eye was caught by the man sitting next to her. He was good looking, but sweating.
4: Excuse me, you seem nervous. You know, there's no reason to be nervous. Airplanes are actually safer than kitchens.
2: Mandy was always direct when she found someone interesting. It intimidated quite a few of the young men she knew, but so what? She wasn't going to hide her feelings when there was no need to. Her mother said she had all the chutzpah of a typical 22-year-old.
1: Really, I don't think it's any of your business. I don't believe I asked for your help.
4: Pardon me for breathing.
2: Mandy practically screeched.
5: It was the word screech that really jumped out at me. I thought, you know, she could have yelled, she could have shouted, she could have been furious. I mean, that's really what you were getting at. But screeching is the kind of word, it's a fingernails on a blackboard kind of sound. And so it undercuts her again. I once had an author a number of years ago, and she's still a very successful romance writer. And she always would have the hero smirking at the heroine. And she didn't mean smirk. She really meant smile, grin. She wasn't looking for the negative overtone that smirk has. And I would change it every time, and she never sort of picked up on the fact that I was changing it. And finally, I just put a little note in the margin, and I said, look this up in the dictionary. Your bad guy can smirk, but your hero wouldn't smirk. It makes him seem unpleasant, and that wasn't what she was intending to do. Even little bits of description, you want to build up a character who's independent, who's interesting, doesn't have to be absolutely perfect. Neither the hero nor the heroine needs to be without vulnerabilities, or else you couldn't identify with someone who was perfect any more than you could with someone who was just a mass of insecurities or problems. But I would probably have picked a more mature word there.
2: So writing a romance isn't a cinch after all. Historical romance writer, Patrice Small.
3: I've had a lot of women write me that they like the fact that the women I write about somehow rise above whatever tough situation they've got and come through the other side. One way or another, they come out the victor. And I don't like victims because my heroines, they live like normal people live, in the sense that they are happy, they are sad, they face tragedy, they face success, they face failure. I think that means a lot to women. I've gotten letters from women who are going through personal family crises, who may have had a death in the family of someone very close to them. And the women relate to the characters in the book. And I think this gives them a great deal of comfort.
2: From Bertrice Small's historical romance, The Spitfire, Lady Arabella Grey, cousin to King Richard III of England, is speaking.
0: What kind of woman does it make me, I wonder, that I would barter my virtue for land? A woman's weapon is her intellect, though many would not credit such a thing. When intellect fails, however, a woman has her soft, white body with which to fight. And if men have but one universal weakness, it is their lust.
2: I don't know. Except

0: ordinary one seems to me perhaps a slight improvement, but scarcely anything to crow about. I think the interesting criticism of romance novels is not that they are a particular kind of fantasy, but that they are completely unreal. The trouble with this work is that it's psychologically reductive, that it peddles notions of how life works out that have nothing to do with how it works out, even when it works out well. There's no notion of the tragic. There's the disaster, you know, he leaves her, she doesn't get the job, whatever the form is. There's no notion that things are difficult, that people age, that life is complicated, that it's full of salt as well as sugar. It seems to me that that's what's wrong with these books, not whether they have the correct line on, you know, women becoming partners in law firms.
1: Yes, it's a fantasy for a lot of women, I think.
2: Critic Carol Thurston.
1: What happened in the 80s was that heroines in romances were portrayed as not being satisfied to be wives, mothers, and helpmeets. They wanted to have the love of a man they loved, but they wanted more. They wanted satisfaction in the work they do. They wanted independence, and they wanted some quality of equality, if you will, in terms of decision-making, childcare, and all the rest of it. That it is possible for women to be winners, whether it's in their love lives, their encounters with men, in their careers, in their position in society, in their ability to control their own destiny. That story will always be a fantasy for a lot of women because they'll never achieve it. The fact that they like to read about it means that that's what they'd like to have. These books were carrying feminist messages to women who would never read any feminist treatise.
0: If you like, patriotism is the last refuge of the scoundrel, you could argue that feminism is the last refuge of Harlequin books and all the books. I don't mean to single them out in particular, but that of the romance publishing establishment. Any publisher willing to invest the right amount of money can manufacture a bestseller. And you can create desires. That's what the activity called marketing is all about. So I think these books are here to stay. And I think as long as you have this kind of culture, which is, you know, let's face it, a culture based on dream and illusion, these books are going to be popular.
3: And they remain popular. When this episode first aired back in 1992, it was estimated that a romance novel was being sold every 6 seconds. Now it's every 2 seconds. Paperback Love is the title of this episode, meaning, of course, that romantic love is at the center of romance novels. It also has another accidental meaning, that the readers of romance novels are themselves in love with their paperbacks.
2: Are they ever? Readers of romance have set up book clubs. They swarm to conventions, one of which happens to be sponsored by a magazine that caters exclusively to romance readers. It's called Romantic Times. The publisher of Romantic Times, Catherine Falk.
4: We have a network of thousands of stores called Bookstores That Care, and they get Romantic Times magazine, they hold autographings for the author, they write to the authors, they come together at our conventions, and it's a growing movement. I have a costume ball at mine, and these costumes are not Halloween. Last year, we had 6 women from one small town, and they found their favorite covers, and they got their local dressmaker, reproduced the gowns, and gave them big masks, and they got a miniature of the book cover, and they hung it from a gold bracelet, and they walked around with the cover and this gorgeous dress and a mask, and it was spectacular, and we had like 700 people in every kind of gorgeous costume. I mean, there was nothing tacky at all, and it's almost like a friendship group.
3: Ideas in the Afternoon continues after this 90-second break for local news and information.

We just heard Paperback Love, a documentary by Greg Kelly that aired on Ideas back in 1992. Readings by Anne Farquhar and Don Callier. It was produced by Marilyn Powell. Lisa Ayuso is the web producer for Ideas. Technical production by Dave Field and Emily Caravezio. Nikola Lukšić is our senior producer. And the executive producer of Ideas is not Erica Blair, but Greg Kelly. And I'm Nala Ayed.

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1: Hi there, I'm Doug Herbert. Coming up on Daybreak Kamloops tomorrow, some planned power outages from BC Hydro are in order to do some repairs, while others are used to move giant birds' nests. We'll hear more on that. We'll get an update on some bear cubs rescued from the Kamloops area, and we'll hear all about a new show at the Caravan Farm Theater called Indians and Cowboys. All that and more on tomorrow's show. We'll see you then.
2: Traditional songs, acoustic sounds, hip-hop, R&B, the dance floor-filling beats of electric powwow, and everything in between. Explore the diverse sounds of contemporary Indigenous music from across Turtle Island and around the world. On Reclaimed, right after the news.
3: This is CBC News from Vancouver. Good afternoon, I'm Robert Zimmerman. A teenager is believed to have drowned following a boating incident near Quesnel. The RCMP say four people were in a boat on Stony Lake Saturday when it capsized. Three people were able to get to shore, but the operator of the boat, a 17-year-old boy, remains missing. Search efforts continue, and the boy's family has been notified. Stage 3 water restrictions are in effect for much of the lower mainland. Metro Vancouver says residents should try to reduce water use to help protect the supply. Maintenance work is underway for parts of the Capilano and Seymour reservoirs, and the snowpack has been affected by a warm winter and has melted a month earlier than usual. A man has been arrested after allegedly spray painting a rainbow crosswalk in Surrey's City Central neighborhood. The investigation into the incident at the end of May included members of the Surrey Major Crime Section and its hate crime coordinator. Staff Sergeant Lindsay Houghton says in total, three suspects have been identified.
4: The investigation has now resulted in one man being arrested. He's been released on an undertaking with numerous conditions. The person has not yet been formally charged with a criminal code offense. They have been released on an undertaking as the investigation continues.
3: That's Staff Sergeant Lindsay Houghton. As FIFA World Cup festivities take over Vancouver this week, community groups are launching initiatives to ensure gender safety is also a priority. Hannah Mae Nasser reports.
5: Battered Women's Support Services and Good Night Out Vancouver have teamed up to launch what they call a coordinated community-based response to gender-based violence. They say while sports don't cause violence against women, big events like these can see people consume alcohol, gambling, and party, which can intensify behaviors of abuse and control. Angela Marie McDougall is with BWSS.
6: We want to prevent violence, and we want to provide supports when violence occurs.
5: BWSS says it will temporarily extend its specialized crisis line while Good Night Out will expand its community safety outreach. Joanne Lamoureux with BWSS says the group has also launched new resources to connect people with supports.
7: We're here to take those calls from survivors that are scared. They're feeling disconnected. They don't know where to go.
5: Both organizations are calling for gender safety and violence prevention to be part of public safety planning for events like the World Cup. Hannah Mae Nasser, CBC News, Vancouver.
3: Meanwhile, FIFA has unveiled some of the renovations at BC Place. Finishing touches are still underway on new locker rooms and the hybrid grass pitch. FIFA's Dan Hardman says a number of offices were cleared out to build a new lounge area called the Corner Club.
8: This has been one of the great additions to BC Place from a legacy perspective. It's got a great view of False Creek. Really this was a Pavco and BC Place initiative to how can they maximize their non-event day revenue.
3: Hardman calls it an elevated fan experience. The BC Shellfish Growers Association says harvesting areas that were closed due to a major sewer spill on Vancouver Island have now reopened. Says water and shellstock samples help determine that the Bain Sound area near the Comox Valley is safe. The initial closure was scheduled for three weeks, but the industry was only closed for 12 days. Nico Prince speaks for the organization.
9: So obviously, a lot of the farmers in the Bain Sound area that have been impacted by this closure, that is their livelihoods. They are dependent on those sales to put food on their tables.
3: The association says the closure cost the industry up to $50,000 per day. And former Supreme Court Justice Louise Arbour has been installed as Governor General. The elaborate ceremony was held in the Senate chamber this morning. In her first address to the nation as Vice Regal, Arbour stressed Canada's need to coexist peacefully. She is Canada's 31st Governor General, replacing Mary Simon, who is Canada's first Indigenous Governor General. And that's the CBC News from Vancouver.
1: Hi there, I'm Doug Herbert with your regional weather forecast. Kamloops and Merritt will see a mix of sun and clouds with a high of 23, chance of showers overnight, a low of 6. Lytton, Lillooet, Cache Creek, and Ashcroft, increasing clouds with a high of 23, a few showers overnight, a low of 13. Chase and the Shuswap, mainly sunny with a high of 21, chance of showers overnight, a low of 11. And for Williams Lake, a mix of sun and clouds, a high of 21, chance of showers overnight, a low of 6. 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
11: Tansa Natotamek, I'm Jared Martineau. This is Reclaimed, and we've got something very special for you today to kick off our celebration of National Indigenous History Month. An Indigenous dance party mix from the one and only DJ Kokum. She's assembled some of her favorite songs by Indigenous artists from across Turtle Island, starting with this one from Ace and Abby. Turn it up, and let's get into the vibes from DJ Kokum on Reclaimed.

0: Jared Martineau, and you've been listening to Reclaimed. If you want to find out more about any of the music you've heard today, head to cbc.ca/listen. Coming up, your local news.
1: It's 3:30 Pacific time, 4:30 in the Mountain Time Zone. It's 21 degrees and mostly cloudy in Kelowna, mostly cloudy in 23 in Kamloops, cloudy in 18 degrees in Prince George, and in Prince Rupert it's 14 degrees and mostly cloudy. This is CBC Radio 1. Good afternoon. I'm Dana Kelly with some of the day's news headlines. BC is seeing lower wildfire risk across the province thanks to the recent rain. The BC Wildfire Service has lowered the risk level in the Chilcotin, the Peace Region, South Thompson, and Fraser Canyon from high or extreme to moderate over the weekend. There are two fires currently burning in

the Kamloops Fire Center, one north of Lytton and the other east of Merritt. Both fires are currently classified as under control. A seal pup in Prince Rupert who lost its mother is finding new footing after being rescued. The Department of Fisheries and Oceans says officers found the seal pup last weekend in Prince Rupert. They say the pup is quite young, found with the umbilical cord still attached. It has since been transferred to Vancouver and has been named Jimmy Two Shoes. DFO says Jimmy will be released back in Prince Rupert after he is recovered. And a second German company has expressed interest in buying liquefied natural gas from Northwest BC. Dusseldorf-based Uniper says it has signed a letter of interest with the Salizens project off the Northwest coast. More on that story coming up on Radio West.

Hey, you're deep in the world of indigenous techno right now with this fire collab. Nokomis's Echo from Classic Roots and Shove. I'm Jared Martineau. This is Reclaimed, and you can listen live from anywhere in the world. 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You're hearing a very special indigenous dance party mix from DJ Cookum today to kick off our celebration of National Indigenous History Month. Cookum is one of the most sought-after DJs in Indian country. She reps the Alexis Nakota Sioux Nation and Cold Lake First Nations in Alberta, and you might also know her as the official tour DJ for the Snotty Nose Res Kids. She put together the entire music mix you're hearing today, and coming up, you'll hear a classic dance party tune from Redbone. Let's get into more from DJ Cookum right here on Reclaimed.

0: 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Enter travel time.
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